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What's going on? It's Frankie Darcell. I want you to stay connected with us. That's right. 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
1: So it's Saturday Night Live. Frankie Darcet with you on the way. We've got you covered with Roger. I'm going to be your man. Case Foxy Brown, Touch Me, Tease Me. And Kevin Ross with Spin on the way. Happy Saturday night to you. Coming up at 8 o'clock, it is DJ Louis V doing his thing. He's going to be checking in. Yes, the doors to the house party open. You don't want to miss.
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What's going on? 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

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What's up? 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
1: Let's think about this for a minute. You ever had a love that just makes you like half crazy? Or how about completely crazy, right? Yeah, Music Soul Child is singing right now. Neo's latest is coming up in a few.

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Hey, I'm Ed Long. These are historic times. 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

0: Magic 97.1, today's R&B and old school. See, I can hear Gigi singing that right now. She loves that song, Juicy Fruit from M2MA. All right, Erykah Badu's coming up. Also, Tina Marie's Square Biz. We got Tank on the way, too. All right, my name is Ed Long, and I'm here hanging out with you. Don't forget about that new and improved iHeartRadio app. It is really, really awesome. You know what I love about it? You can make presets like your car radio. 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It's pretty cool. Just make sure you make us your number one preset. Come on, do that for me, please.
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Today's R&B and old school, Magic 97.1. Yeah, Boys to Men on Bended Knee. I don't think I've ever been on one knee for anybody ever in my life. All right, maybe I have once. Okay, maybe twice. Ed Log is here. I got Chris Brown, Sensational, on the way. But right now, Cheryl Lynn getting it in.

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Magic 97.1, today's R&B and old school. Yeah, yeah, we're talking with Tevin Campbell right there. All right, your man Ed Long is here. You know, this song right here came out when Luther Vandross was at a turning point in his career. This is Take You Out. It is.

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Hey, I'm Ed Long. These are historic times. The news that affects you changes by the hour. 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

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Oh, man, I got Contessa checking in with me, celebrating her birthday today. She wanted to hear that new one from Kim called One Love. Give me a few minutes, love. I got you covered, all right? First, we're going to do this Switch song.

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Hey, I'm Ed Long. These are historic times. The news that affects you changes by the hour. 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
1: I got Lamont and Bonnie hanging out with me this early morning. I thank you so much. It's me, Ed Long, here with you. They want to hear some LMA. I got it coming up right after.

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Hey, I'm Ed Long. These are historic times. The news that affects you changes by the hour. 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

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You know, I'm going to share something with you. I love a good slow jam. When I was growing up, this right here, this was the one. Heat Wave, Always and Forever.

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1: Hey, happy Sunday. Thank you for waking up with us. I'm Victor Sosa. Got a lot more good music for you from Miguel, going back in the day for Shalamar, and some Chris Brown. There's something else you'd like to hear? 888-646-6167. You brew that morning cup of coffee, I'll get your music on for you. 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That's our talkback mic.
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1: and this is Viewpoint Alabama on the Alabama Radio Network. I'm John Mouth. From a very young age, Christina developed a curiosity for science through frequent visits to a local science museum. It was through these visits she was intrigued by the ability to learn with hands-on interactions. And these interactions, which differ from traditional classroom learning, allowed her to unlock an understanding that was much deeper. Now, years later, Dr. Christina Vischer, PhD, is an associate professor in the Department of Neurobiology at the University of Alabama at Birmingham. She's leading the Neuroscience for All, which is a community-based initiative that combines hands-on learning with basic neuroscience concepts. Dr. Vischer, welcome to Viewpoint Alabama.
3: Thank you so much for having me.
1: So lay out what Neuroscience for All is all about.
3: Well, Neuroscience for All is a combination of a bunch of initiatives that we've been doing through the Comprehensive Neuroscience Center at UAB. We've been doing it for a very long time, and all of them in some way are trying to get across our excitement for science and teach people about how science ideas and the ways of thinking about the scientific method really influence your day-to-day life.
1: So you have a few initiatives that you're doing. Let's talk about each one of them one at a time. So Brain Awareness Week. I think I'm aware of my brain, but what is Brain Awareness Week all about?
3: Yes. Brain Awareness Week is always in March. It will be at the McQueen Science Center the week of spring break for Jefferson County Schools. So that's when it is. And what it is a time for people to come in and learn about how your brain works. You know that you're thinking, but how do you know how you change your thinking with experience? What is happening there? How do we understand what neurons are? Have you ever seen the inside of a brain? These are all things that you can get at Brain Awareness Week.
1: It's one of those things I think is so fascinating because the brain is where we all are, and we know all the little pieces, we know the names of them, but we don't really understand everything there is. I know you have a much deeper understanding than I do, but I saw this fascinating thing on TV a while back where this girl, she had some sort of profound damage to her brain. They had to remove half of her brain. It was radical lobectomy or something like that. And she,
3: early in life, right?
1: Yeah, very early in life. And she was the same person after it happened. So
3: Absolutely.
1: It's like they removed half of somebody's brain and they're the same person. So the question I always wondered is, where are we in here? You know, I know the names of the names of the corpus callosum and all the little the chunks in your brain, but where are we? Where
3: that is such a good question. I think that's the kind of question that gets a lot of people into neuroscience. So second career for you, come on to graduate school in neuroscience because we don't know the answer to that question. However, like you said, the process of science is slow and we're getting every day a little bit closer to being able to answer that question. So for example, that person had an early hemispherectomy, meaning in many cases, this happens right around the time of birth. The person will have some kind of blood clot that makes the entire hemisphere disappear. So your brain has two hemispheres, a left and a right. And in some people, they only have one hemisphere. And in some cases, we won't even know that that's happened until, you know, they're in their teens or 20s or 30s and have an MRI and they find out, oh, this person has been doing just fine.
1: Isn't that
3: with
1: amazing?
3: Only half their brain. Yeah. So somehow the brain is compensating for the loss of the other side. Now, if I were to lose half of my brain today, I am almost 50. And so I would not be able to have that kind of compensation that that little girl was able to do, right?
1: You don't look almost 50.
3: Oh, you're so kind. but my brain wouldn't be able to do that kind of plasticity. So the kinds of plasticity that are available to very young children are different than the kinds of plasticity that are available to adults and to older adults. And that's one of the things that's really fascinating about neuroscience. And it's also something that we can use, right? So the kinds of training that we want to do when we want to train somebody who's older to do something are going to be different than the kinds of training that we want to do with younger people.
1: Absolutely, because I know when you're born, your brain is has all these connections, but there's almost too many of them for the traffic cops in your brain to control where things are going. And that's why they, you know, we don't really have good memories. At least I don't. Before I'm about two, maybe three, before I remember anything. Yeah. And I think, I know I was there. I've seen pictures. Yeah. But it's like your brain doesn't know where to put the memories or something like that. So you're learning constantly, but it's kind of disorganized up there. And it takes you a little while to organize all that.
3: Yeah, we during development, we start out with connections that go everywhere, profligate connections. They go from one area to all many, many other areas of the brain. And through development, we refine those connections.
1: They call it neuropruning, right?
3: We call it pruning. That's exactly right. And I like to think about it, this is something that one of my teachers in grad school thought about. If you think about the like a great sculptor, right? A great sculptor takes a huge piece of marble and turns it into a statue of David, right? But if he's finished with the statue of David, he says, oh, this is such a beautiful statue. And then you say, oh, actually, I want to add some wings to that statue. He's already pruned away those, the stuff.
1: It's going to be really
3: be
1: hard to graft on some
3: it's
1: wings.
3: It's really hard to graft that on. So it's a lot easier if you're starting with, you know, the full thing of marble with all those connections available. It's easier to have, you have more options for how the eventual pattern of the brain or of the statue is going to look.
1: And that's why, I guess, early childhood education is so important, because it forms all of those, and even before school, those connections and that sort of thing. And we're not just talking about knowledge like 2 + 2 = 4. We're talking about like connections to your mom, connections to friends, all those social connections, language, speech. Because I remember when my daughter was 1 year old, we were teaching her some Spanish and some French, all these little languages and stuff like that. And she was actually kind of getting it.
3: Yeah.
1: And as she got older, she forgot half of it, most of it.
3: There's beautiful literature that shows that children are citizens of the world is the word that they use. So babies are citizens of the world. And at about 18 months, they stop being citizens of the world and start being citizens of their own community. So, for example, the vowel sounds that Chinese people are normal vowel sounds to them, I can't tell the difference, right? But when I was like 6 months old, I could. Right. But through developing here in the United States, I lost the ability to hear those vowel sounds, but gained the ability to speak English reasonably well,
1: which is very important for what you do. So and for those just joining us, this is Viewpoint Alabama on the Alabama Radio Network. My name is John Mounts. I'm speaking with Dr. Christina Vischer from UAB. We're talking about Neuroscience for All, a program she's involved with, and some of the initiatives of Neuroscience for All. We've talked about Brain Awareness Week at the mm-hmm. McWane Center. Let's talk about brain snacks. Now,
3: yes.
1: That doesn't mean like what you think it means. Snacks for the brain might be a better name for it.
3: Yeah, snacks for the brain. We have a kind of a provocative title. And all our titles somehow ended up about food.
1: Making them bite-sized.
3: Yeah. So the idea with brain snacks is to have bite-sized hands-on demonstrations that you can do quickly and easily and understand something new about neuroscience. So that's what the brain snacks are. And the way that they came about is that we've been doing Brain Awareness Week for a very long time, since before 2009. And the thing is, that's just a week. But we want to do... There's 51 more weeks in the year. So we wanted to have a way to bring neuroscience to the community more often. And so what the brain snacks are is each one comes in a little bag, and one of our people who do neuroscience, so maybe a neuroscience graduate student, maybe a neuroscience faculty member, can bring that bag of brain snacks to an event in the community and can use it there to teach people about neuroscience. So for example, a few weeks ago, some of the students and faculty went to the Taco Fest, which was happening at Schloss Furnace, and they set up a booth and with this with several different brain stacks. And in one of them, we use a method called FNIRS. So we're looking at the brain activity that's associated with somebody moving around in real time. So people came there thinking they're going to get some tacos and, you know, get some good food. But they came out learning and understanding a little bit about neuroscience and a little bit more about the scientific method.
1: And I'm sure it was just every bit as good as those tacos, but probably not as good to dip in guacamole.
3: I hope so, yeah.
1: What about brain bites? I see what you mean. Yeah. These are all very kind of snack related.
3: So we were hungry.
1: What is a brain bite?
3: Yeah, so that's more for people who are interested in teaching these brain concepts rather than learning the brain concepts. So that's an event that we have every semester at UAB. They're open to people from, you know, anywhere who can get here. So lots of people from UAB come. We have some people from McQueen Science Center who come. And the idea is all of us are doing different things to bring neuroscience to the community. Let's get together and talk about how we're doing that. How can we help each other do that? Is there some way in which we can join forces to do it better? That's what we do with brain bites.
1: And so that would be more geared towards educators from school districts and that sort of thing when they're looking at implementing things in their own. Is this what age?
3: We would love to have that kind of so people from the school districts. Right now, it's mostly researchers at UAB.
1: Oh, interesting.
3: So mostly researchers at UAB and informal science educators from McQueen.
1: Okay, so then not necessarily people who are interested in putting in their curricula, although it sounds like this would be the next step for.
3: We'd love to get into the curricula, middle school, elementary school. Yeah, absolutely. We've focused on informal science education because there are some really brilliant people that are working on specifics of the curricula in the classroom, and we have focused more on informal science education, like the kinds of things that I think you mentioned at the beginning. I love science museums, and I do think that there is a benefit to learning science in a relaxed context where you're not necessarily going to be tested in a particular way. You're not nervous about it. I think it puts your brain in a particular state so that many times you can absorb information in a different way when you have hands-on, low-stress ways of learning.
1: When you talk about ways of learning, you can disabuse me of this thing I've heard, which I believe is probably false, or at least it's probably true, you know, technically true, but in practice not right. You probably heard the statistic that we only use 10% of our brain.
3: Yeah, I've heard that.
1: Now, I don't think that's accurate. I think we use the whole brain, but I think there's some redundancy built in. But can you explain exactly what does that even hint at?
3: Yeah, so I have a long answer and a short answer, and I'll start with the short answer.
1: Okay.
3: So the short answer is that it's not true that we use just 10% of our brain. Huge amounts of your brain are being used at any given task. And when you're doing a different task, a different huge amount of your brain is being used, right? So different parts of your brain are being used more for different kinds of tasks. And they are, they're different parts. And so, yeah, maybe you're mainly using the visual cortex when you're looking at things, but when you're hearing things, you're going to need your auditory cortex, right? So that is
1: spelling
3: that's
1: things,
3: a lot of the
1: olfactory cortex,
3: yeah. Right? Exactly. But there. So the longer answer involves some of the early studies in neuroscience where people were trying to figure out what these different parts of the brain did, and they did some studies where they. In animal models and in rats, they would basically scoop out a little piece of the brain and then let the animal recover and let the animal go do something. And they scooped out a lot of different parts of the brain and they were like, the animal can still do stuff, right? And we just talked about those kids who grow up with only half of their brain. They're compensating with other parts of their brain, right? And so these rats were also compensating with other parts of their brain. But early kind of interpretations were sort of thinking, oh, well, those parts that we took out must not do anything. But that's not true. They were just being compensated for by the leftover
1: Because we do have a lot of ability for the brain, as I understand, it doesn't really repair. Like if you have a traumatic brain injury or that sort of thing, or maybe you have a disease like where you're having multiple sclerosis, we have lesions, stuff like that. Your brain can wire around. Your brain can sort of, like I said, redundancy, right? So there are things where this part can compensate for that part, but it's not always exactly the same. It's good enough, but still.
3: Yeah, it's usually compensating rather than rebuilding neurons. It's very hard for the brain to rebuild a particular neuron. It does happen. We understand that only recently, that there are neurons that are newborn in adulthood. That's recent knowledge. We used to think that no neurons were born after you were born, after your adulthood.
1: When that happens and you got a fresh neuron, so it's like, let's look at it like a computer. Your brain's kind of like a big computer, a really big computer. You know, when you get a computer, it knows nothing, right? It's programmed with some stuff from the factory, but it's pretty much blank, and then you have to put stuff on it. So when you have a new neuron or set of neurons, how does your brain format those to load information onto them?
3: That is such a good question. And that's a brand new kind of question. And it just so happens that one of my colleagues in my department, Linda Wadish, is studying exactly that. And it's a really, think about how, it's a hard question to answer. Because think about how you would answer that question. You've got to have a new neuron, identify it as a new neuron. You've got to identify the neural activity of that neuron while the animal is doing various things. And you have to be able to understand what that neuron is connected to, like in this milieu of like trillions of synapses, right? This is not an easy question, and it's a really important one that we're looking at that Linda's looking at right now.
1: So, and that's just memory, because we talk about a memory. What about executive function? The your brain's ability to make it as I decided I'm going to do this, I'm not going to do that. That's different than remembering where
3: it's
1: I put my
3: than
1: keys.
3: Memory, yeah.
1: How does that work? It can't just be one neuron, right? There's got to be a whole bunch of neurons working together. Which neuron's in charge?
3: That's a great question. We know that there's not one neuron that's in charge. It is a big, complex connection of a lot of neurons, millions and millions and millions of neurons in the cortex that do executive function. Now, executive function can be like subdivided into subparts. So for example, I'm planning a task. That's one kind of thing that I could do with my executive function. Or I'm holding something in my long-term or my short-term memory. That's another kind of aspect of executive function. And we have better understanding these days of, well, we think that many of the executive functions are being done by sets of cells in the frontal cortex. So that's the part of the cortex that's behind your forehead, right? Mm-hmm. And newer work that is just coming out these days is able to separate out the frontal cortex into specific areas in individuals that we think are responsible for different aspects of executive function.
1: I read a book by a guy named Brian Eagleman. I don't know if you've heard of him, but Dr. Eagleman before. He was talking about the prefrontal cortex and the role that it has in young people in that it's not well defined. And because of that, they make poor decisions because they don't have a fully formed prefrontal cortex.
3: Yeah, myelination to the prefrontal. So myelination is, remember those connections that we were talking about that we start out with a whole lot of connections and mm-hmm. then we prune them? Mm-hmm. Well, after we prune them, then we basically put electrical tape around them, right? We call it myelin, mm-hmm. right? And it's insulating them, and it's protein, and it's insulating those connections. So those are really, really stable connections. And that myelination process takes a long time. And through development, the myelination process for visual cortex and motor cortex is a little bit faster than the myelination process for frontal cortex. Frontal cortex doesn't get myelinated fully till your 20s. And so we think that is part of the reason that there's some thinking changes that happen through adolescence.
1: That's why the teenagers might not make the best decisions. I'm being charitable.
3: Yeah, that's the idea. Yeah.
1: Okay, one more to cover, and then I'll let you go. Brain chats. What is a brain chat?
3: Brain chats are every month on Sunday, we meet at the library. Right now it's at Hoover Library on the third Sunday, Saturday of the month at 11 a.m. We have a great experts on various questions in neuroscience come and tell us about the research that they're doing and how that research influences the community. And the really great part about it, the reason it's called chats, is their talk is pretty short. And then for the rest of the hour, they're answering questions from people about whatever that topic is. And the questions are, that's the best part. The questions are so good. Like last weekend, we had Sarah O'Kelly, Dr. Sarah O'Kelly there talking about autism and our current understanding of autism and the kinds of things that are available for families of people who have autism and autistic participants or patients, autistic people. And it was just a beautiful talk. It was fascinating, and it was beautiful to see what kinds of questions people came up with and hear Dr. O'Kelly's very nuanced takes on these ideas.
1: Well, Dr. Vischer, I've learned so much through our brain chat here for the last few minutes. For more information about anything with Neuroscience for All, any of the initiatives, any of the things we discussed, is there a website our listeners can visit to find out more information?
3: Yes, our website is brainawarenessuab.com. That's brainawarenessuab.com.
1: Not edu. Just making sure.
3: It's easier. Yeah.
1: Dr. Christina Vischer, thank you so much for joining us this week on Viewpoint Alabama. Everyone, go to the website, check it out. Come out through our brain chat and maybe learn something about your brain. This has been some really heady stuff here, but I hope you've learned a little today.
3: Thank you so much for having me.
1: And up next, speaking of food and brain bites and that sort of thing, that salad you thought was going to be so good for you might not be, and I'll tell you why. Hello, this is Viewpoint Alabama on the Alabama Radio Network, and we've been hearing a lot about this recently. Cyclospora, where's it coming from, what to watch out for, and how we can stay one step ahead? Joining me now to talk about this is the founder and CEO of the Wellness Equity Alliance, Dr. Tyler Evans. Dr. Evans, welcome to Viewpoint.
2: Thanks for having me.
1: First of all, what is cyclospora and why does it make the headlines? It seems like almost every summer.
2: It's a parasite. It's a unicellular single-celled parasite. It exists in our sort of ecosystem. The risk increases significantly over the summer months, typically between May and August during the sort of the hotter months, because the parasite really thrives in warm, humid weather. It is spread through ingestion of certain foods, particularly produce, lettuce, salad greens are very sort of common, in these scenarios as well. So when you have a lot of sort of lettuce consumption, if you have, that lettuce that's been sitting out for a while, the warm summer months, and then sort of, potentially single sources, it seems to be Taco Bell in this particular scenario, that's going to accelerate that spread.
1: So it sounds like the issue is leafy greens. It's vegetables that are raw, vegetables that are broadleaf, vegetables that are, I don't know, is it maybe because of the way that things like cilantro and lettuce grow? They grow very close to the ground and they're close to fertilizer? Is that one of the reasons why they're much more easily infected?
2: There are other sort of like salad greens as well that are sort of closer to the ground. It's just by virtue of us not putting it through any sort of sanitation or sort of manufactured sanitation process that gets into your canned foods or whatnot, that it increases the risk.
1: And Dr. Evans, it's been in the news, so people are globally aware, but more specifically, what are some of the symptoms that we need to be on the lookout for if somebody exhibits them, especially if there seems to be a sudden onset, if they seem to be acute? What are some of the things that you should be on the lookout for? And I know one of them, so let's not get, too graphic here on a Sunday morning.
2: In terms of the symptoms, your primary symptoms, it's going to be a really profuse, sort of watery, often even, I know it's not the most glorious sort of reference, but explosive diarrhea, and it's frequent. So you're going to be going to the toilet like quite a bit. This is not just like one or two times. If you are on the toilet somewhere between 3 to 7 times, that is probably going to be more sort of consistent with what the symptom is. Other stuff that you might see are loss of appetite. You might see severe stomach cramps. So basically what it does is it impacts the motility of the gastrointestinal tract. So that leads to the cramping, that leads to basically kind of paralysis. You can't really digest the food. It's not going down the sort of, the proper channels. You'll have bloating, you'll have increased gas, nausea, and probably fatigue as well because you're not absorbing the food. Other more kind of systemic symptoms over time, particularly for those that are really kind of, sicker, would be like the weight loss, which we would see in kind of like severe HIV or AIDS cases, and then muscle aches, headache, and then possibly even a low-grade fever as well. The good news is there is a treatment for it. So if any of these symptoms seem, it's consistent with what you're experiencing, you definitely want to reach out to your primary care provider. If you are more quote unquote normalized or healthier sort of like state, I wouldn't necessarily say this is an emergency. I would say reach out to your primary care provider if you have one. If you don't have one, which is most of the patients that I work with, try to find a local F2HC out there. If you don't, then sort of last resort is go to the hospital. But if you are an older adult or if you do have a lot of these sort of chronic diseases that lead you to be more at risk of infections, then you definitely probably want to go to the emergency room, especially if you're experiencing that weight loss, and especially if you're experiencing a lot of that diarrhea, because this dehydration, particularly when coupled with the general dehydration of the summer heat, can really be a sort of a toxic combination.
1: And when we talk about because you're talking about weight loss, so this sounds like the duration on this thing is not a 24-hour thing. This is going to impact you for some time, it sounds like, before it runs its course.
2: That's right. It could even be relapsing course. It can last for weeks or months. So this typically appear actually about a week after people have been exposed. The range is somewhere between 2 days to 2 weeks, but a week is about average. And if left untreated, it definitely can last months. This again, if you have a healthy adult, a lot of these will sort of self resolve, but it can really accelerate the healing process if you do get the antibiotic. It's ironically an antibiotic that treats it, even though this is not a bacteria.
1: And this thing is on the move. We've seen it all over the United States, and now I understand there's already been some cases that have been documented in the state of Alabama.
2: Yeah, I do think there might be a few cases in Alabama, but it's a very small, number. I was just looking at the Alabama Department of Public Health. It's very small, and yes, this could change at any time. So, but in terms of the listeners in Alabama, I don't think that folks need to sort of rush out to make sure that you're like destroying all of your produce right now. But that level of risk could change on a day-to-day basis. One of the major challenges too is our public health systems are being impacted over the last few years, with a lot of sort of defunding of a lot of programs. So this is sort of another sort of sentinel event of a lot of other outbreaks that we're seeing, including measles. Of course, we have not Ebola, not in the United States, but we're having Ebola in Central Africa. A number of potential emerging communicable diseases out there. So, if a lot of folks prior to the COVID-19 pandemic weren't really familiar with public health, but those public health professionals out there are kind of really creating the guardrails around the communities to protect them. And their work's really important to make sure that everybody is safe as possible.
1: And if you do purchase your lettuce at the supermarket, bring it home to your house, it sounds like it would be, you would be advised to, probably it's always a good idea to wash it, but now especially to make sure you wash it well.
2: Yeah, I mean, if you want to take the extra precautions right now, again, in the state of Alabama, there's very, very, very sporadic number of cases. So cyclospora, we generally see, there's something called endemic cases, where there's a number of cases that we see that doesn't raise an alarm. So in this particular setting, we haven't met sort of outbreak definition quite yet in Alabama, but that could change any day. And so if people want to just take an abundance of caution, it's not a bad idea to just boil your lettuce and your greens. At this point, if you have healthy adults in the household, I don't think that's absolutely necessary, but it's not a terrible idea.
1: or, you know, just stick with things that have been cooked in the oven or on the stove or something like that, to where it killed everything and you're okay. Not the best for, I guess, not the best for fiber consumption, but maybe you can eat some bran flakes or something like that.
2: That's right.
1: Dr. Tyler Evans, for more information about the Wellness Equity Alliance, where can our listeners go?
2: Thanks for asking. 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Check us out. We work in a number of states, really trying to address some of the challenges of public health and healthcare. And then I did write a book, Pandemics, Poverty, and Politics, which talks a lot about kind of the sort of underlying conditions that lead to outbreaks, and leading from outbreaks to epidemics to pandemics. And that's on Johns Hopkins. It's published by Johns Hopkins University Press. Folks can purchase it there, or Amazon, Barnes & Noble, wherever folks purchase their books.
1: Great information, Dr. Evans. Thank you so much for joining us today on Viewpoint Alabama.
2: Great. Thanks for having me.
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0: 97.1. If you've had or are making your morning cup of coffee, you are halfway to happiness on this Sunday morning. We'll help you the rest of the way. Blackstreet, Jill Scott, and some Michael Jackson for you. What else is making you happy? Love talking about good things that are happening to you, which is why I'm grateful you checked in, Lynn. What you got going on?
1: What's making me happy today is my daughter is 1.5, and she has started hugging her friends hello when she sees them at daycare. It's the cutest thing I've ever seen in my life.
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You want to win $1,000 to pay them bills? We got all this cash we're trying to give away. It starts tomorrow morning at 9 a.m. In fact, all work week long between 9 and 5.

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What's going on? It's Frankie Darcel. 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
1: 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Happy birthday to you, lady. And thanks a lot for hitting me back on the Talkback mic to get that shout out. Here's Mary.

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1: Don't talk. Just listen. 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I lied when I told you I never wanted to see you again.

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1: 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Thanks a lot for hitting me up from the talkback, Mike. What's up, lady?
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What's up? 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

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What's going on? It's Frankie Durcell. 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

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What's going on? 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
1: Thanks a lot for having your ears on. My name is Frankie Darcel with music from Johnny Gill for your Sunday afternoon on the way. It's my. Kayla, Brianna is up next. Energy and the voice, Luther Vandross.

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What's up? It's Frankie Darcel. 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

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Hey, I'm Ed Long. These are historic times. The news that affects you changes by the hour. 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
1: That's Cupid from 112. Hey, Ed Long is here with you. How you feeling? We're together once again. Appreciate you. Mary Jane Girls coming up for you. Boys to Men. Also, High Five, giving you that virtual high five. I like the way. The kissing game. That's on the way, too. All right? So, I always like to start out the show shouting out some folks for their birthdays. I'm going to shout out Walter Reeves. I went to school with Walt Reeves. Hey, man. Also, Rufus Johnson. We got Diane Griffin celebrating today. Lamont Wells, happy birthday to you. And if it's your birthday and I didn't have you on my list, that's all right. Happy birthday to you as well.
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Magic 97.1. Omarion's got a nice one. It's called The One. All right. Hey, Ed Long is here. We are playing your favorite songs back to back. That's what we do. All right. In a few minutes, I'm going to talk to one of our $1,000 winners. Yep, I got her on the phone. We're going to talk briefly in a few. Right now, Heather Headley with

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Hey, I'm Ed Long. How you feeling? 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
0: 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Mm-hmm.

Magic 97.1, today's R&B and old school. That's right, it's your boy Ed Long playing the songs, enjoying myself at the same time. I love it. All right, got to shout out Lamont, also Bonnie. They checked in with me. They said, Ed Long, we are listening. Well, you know what? I appreciate that. They wanted to hear Chris Brown's sensational book. Give me

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Hey, I'm Ed Long. 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

Today's R&B and old school, Magic 97.1. You know, I kind of like that. That Chris Brown, Leon Thomas combination. Mm-hmm, that song is called Fallen. All right, Ed Long is here with you, playing your favorite songs back to back. All right, so in a few minutes, I'm going to be playing Gabby Wilson. Yeah, you know her as her. We got Damage on the way in just a few minutes. They used to shame on this guy right here. He was driving.

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